0: Support for KVPR comes from Fresno Mazda, named the first ever safest new car brand by Consumer Reports for 2026. 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
1: 1978 was on this British TV show called Parkinson.
2: Well, I'm going to make a special introduction, in fact, to Miss Piggy, because as I say, I think she's so sensational. I mean, the really most beautiful, beautiful creature that I've ever set eyes on. I really mean it.
1: And she is so, so funny.
2: You have such deep blue eyes.
3: Yes, and you have bedroom eyes.
1: And you see this blend of innuendo and just like confidence that I think has become the signature for Miss Piggy. So even though like in 1974, 1975, she was just a beady-eyed chorus pig, she within a few years became the Miss Piggy we've grown to love today.
4: And then how does she evolve from there? So we go from the late 70s up into the present day. We're talking about a 50-year time span. What kinds of changes have we seen in the character in the last five decades?
1: Those 50 years are really fascinating. We have, you know, images of Miss Piggy in things like The Great Muppet Caper. We see her in a smaller role in The Muppets Christmas Carol, although I think she has the best line reading in that movie.
5: And therefore, I'm about to raise your salary.
3: Ooh, and I am about to raise you right off the pavement.
1: And so what you see in both the movies and her appearances, like I would say 80s and 90s, is like this blend of aggression and femininity. But I would say while, you know, you see a lot in the 80s and 90s, her still being seen as like larger than life and fascinating, sometimes her weight or her appetite or her aggression, it's a punchline that could easily make her a joke.
6: For our last aerobic exercise, let's work out on these candy bars. Ready? Remove the wrapper, raise the candy, take a bite, and crunch, crunch, crunch, and chew.
1: But by now, you know, if you talk to the people who actually bring the Muppets to life, the producers, the designers, like I did for my piece, you learn that they're very aware of the fact that audiences no longer see those aspects of Miss Piggy as a detriment.
4: Why do you think that is?
1: I think there's a number of reasons, actually. On one hand, I definitely think that we are seeing pretty much the end of the larger-than-life woman movie star, right? And so Miss Piggy is filling that void. So there's that. I also think that Miss Piggy, you know, her audience, when it comes to, like, later Gen Xers, millennials, are people who look at these sort of contradictions as fascinating rather than against femininity, but an aspect of femininity that deserves to be not just praised, but probably in Miss Piggy's mind, worshipped. So there's, I think, a lot going on with gender today that really also fuels why people find Miss Piggy so fascinating, because she's such an outlier.
4: You write that in 2026, the people behind Miss Piggy understand that what was once a kind of locus of mockery is now something that people really like. What actually changed, do you think? Is it the way she's being presented that's changed? Is it us who have changed? What happened?
1: I honestly think it's us. I think in large part, it's where we're at culturally with stardom, with femininity, with the gender wars happening, which has always been happening, it seems like, but has taken on new dimensions where, you know, being an independent woman who believes in yourself can be kind of dangerous to the order the world and certain people who run the world expect of women. And so, you know, a lot of it is where we're at culturally, but also I think it's important to acknowledge that the change I am arguing about with Miss Piggy happened when she was handed over to Eric Jacobson, who is such a fascinating performer. When I got to interview him, I was really struck by how, you know, quiet and measured and reserved he is. I was like, you would never know this is the person who makes Miss Piggy, Miss Piggy. And he said something to me that has really stuck with me and didn't make it into the final piece, where he said, Miss Piggy didn't have to die young.

This is Bird Note. As a flock of ducks lift off from a marsh, their wings reveal large patches of powder blue and emerald. These dabbling ducks are called blue-winged teal. They're petite birds, noticeably smaller than mallards. The male's blue-gray head has a bright white crescent at the base of the bill, and his cinnamon sides and underparts are peppered with dark dots. Females are mottled grayish-brown. Blue-winged teal are long-distance migrants, traveling from nesting areas in Canada and the U.S. to South America for the winter. They feed in shallow water, with a preference during the breeding season for snails and fly larvae. In fall and winter, they seek out plant matter, especially seeds. Blue-winged teal pair up during the winter and migrate together in spring to a nesting area, often to

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This series was written and produced by Andres Caballero. Project management and archival production were led by Mariano Pachella. Fact-checking by Ana Lucia Morillo. Sound design and mastering by Martin Cruz. Martina Castro was the editor and one of the executive producers. The original theme song is by Money Mark. For Wrong Zen, the series executive producers were Dayton Titong and myself, Aaron Potts. A very special thanks to all who were part of the concerts and to those who helped make this series possible. 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
1: Around this book, Harriet Tubman Live in Concert, you talk about how obsessed you are with Harriet Tubman and how you've been obsessed with her since a very young age.
2: Yeah, like middle school, yeah.
1: Why Harriet Tubman?
2: Well, I just feel like every time we would... So I'm from Georgia, so I was really shocked to find out that a lot of places, when they do Black History, they really confine it to just 1 month. Mm-hmm. But in Georgia, especially in Atlanta, I grew up in a Black town around... I mean, Atlanta's one of the Blackest cities in America.
1: For now. It's changing.
2: For now. I have not been to Atlanta. I have not lived in Atlanta. I go to Atlanta all the time. I have not lived in Atlanta for 21 years.
1: Oh, wow.
2: I immediately moved to like New York City, and then now I'm in LA, and I was in Minneapolis for a while, the Bay Area for a little bit. So I get around.
1: Mm-hmm.
2: But we take Black History very seriously. It's the home of Martin Luther King.
1: Come on.
2: So obviously we're going to take Black History very seriously.
1: Yeah.
2: And we're always standing by different people. We always have those iconic pictures on the wall of different people throughout Black History, some living, some dead. And then I remember choosing Harriet Tubman one time for my study and my book report, and actually going down to the actual library and getting an actual encyclopedia. And I feel like every time you read about Harriet Tubman, you learn something new. And it always sounds unbelievable. You're always like, this can't be possible.
1: Oh, yeah. She did what?
2: I know, but it's all corroborated by many historians.
1: Yeah?
2: That's completely true, yeah.
1: What is your favorite fact about Harriet Tubman?
2: I think my favorite fact about Harriet Tubman is that she's a veteran. I'm always obsessed with the fact that she's a veteran, that she worked for the military, that she played an integral role in freeing almost 1,000 slaves. Some reports say anywhere between 800 to 1,000 different enslaved people. Harriet Tubman had a direct hand in freeing those. And most of those were actually in one raid.
1: Really?
2: Everyone thinks they were all on these trips back and forth.
1: Yeah.
2: But most of it was actually all done through one raid, the Combahee River Raid, where Harriet Tubman, this raid to us. So Harriet Tubman is the first woman in the history of the United States, not just Black woman, the first woman in the history of the United States to lead a mission during wartime, lead a military mission during wartime.
1: Oh.
2: Yeah, she actually did that. So, the Combahee River Raid, you go up the Combahee River, you go from...
1: Where is that?
2: The Combahee River, I'm not 100% sure. My geography's not great.
1: You're good.
2: My geography's not as great, but I believe it's somewhere around Maryland.
1: Mm-hmm.
2: And the Combahee River Raid, you go from one plantation, that they get a brigade, go from one plantation, and they would free all those enslaved people, and they give them an option to join the raid and fight at the next plantation.
1: Oh.
2: So then they get to the
1: second.
2: They get to the next plantation, free those people, they get to go to the next plantation. They did three plantations in one raid.
1: Oh my God.
2: And Harriet Tubman led that mission because she knew the back roads. She knew the back roads better than anybody. Like no one knew the back roads better than Harriet Tubman, and then the woods and the routes, because she obviously lived that life.
1: All right, if you're just joining us, I'm talking with Bob the Drag Queen, winner of season 8 of RuPaul's Drag Race. Bob's out with a novel called Harriet Tubman Live in Concert. It's a work of fiction that imagines Harriet Tubman as an abolitionist rapper. Talking about the music and the music that Harriet Tubman makes in the novel in present day, it is political. It's talking about pressing issues. Mm-hmm. It goes there. It is very much on the nose and speaking to the challenges. One of my big questions about pop culture in general right now is why a lot of pop stars are as apolitical as they are. I don't hear protest music on the radio. I don't hear artists speaking out about politics as much as I would expect in this current moment.
2: What is there? I mean, I think the difference between like Mississippi Dam and America Has a Problem is the indication of the times we're in.
1: Same.
2: Like,
1: more.
2: America Has a Problem is not apolitical. The song's not apolitical. You know what I mean? But it is certainly more political than, you know, Espresso. You know? And I want to say, too, there is a validity to wanting to just have fun during pressing times.
1: For sure.
2: There is a validity
1: to
2: wanting to take a moment to act like the world is not burning just for a moment. There is nothing wrong with that. I listen to political commentary all day. I listen to NPR every morning, up first, and then Consider This, and then I jump over.
1: Oh, you will Consider This girly too. You in it?
2: Yeah. Consider This. You gotta jump over to Consider This.
1: Okay.
2: Up first is just a little taste. You know what I mean? This American Life is my favorite podcast of all time.
1: Yeah.
2: I think I've listened to every.
1: Have you been on yet?

0: Oh, good. You're still here. ¿Qué lo que? In Dominican slang, that means what's up? Since you've stuck around, we're going to play a fun game with Yendrian Yacer. I'm calling it, what's your favorite Dominican fill in the blank? Here we go. Favorite Dominican phrase or slang?
1: Se me fue la guagua. And when you have to explain it to people, it's like, yeah. Oh, you missed the bus, I guess.
0: Okay, so while this one literally means you missed the bus, it's most often used to describe kind of like you lost your train of thought. Se me fue la guagua. Here's Yacer.
2: Me gusta, va a seguir. Pero tú vas a seguir.
1: También me gusta soporto.
0: ¿Sabes?
1: Yo soporto.
0: Soporto, again, literally, I support. But in slang, it's kind of like I'm into it. So like someone says, I want to go to the movies. And you say, soporto. Favorite Dominican food?
1: I'm going to go with sancocho porque el sancocho que hace mi tía en una olla grande en el piso.
2: Yo estoy igual sancocho.
0: This is it for me right here. El otro golpe, el mangú, mangucito. So sancocho for them. And for me, it's mangú, mashed plantains. Oof. All right, favorite Dominican song?
1: Bueno, mi favorita yo creo que entre Estrellitas y Duendes de Juan Luis Guerra. Pero también guitarra, dile que venga a darme un poco más de fe.
2: Yo estaba pensando en una parecida de Juan Luis, quisiera ser un pez.